healthier than if you don't follow them. We talked about homosexuality. There's a special plague that I think occurs when two men lie together. It's called AIDS. Verse 16, "And thou shalt consume all the people which the Lord thy God shall deliver thee. Thine eye shall not have no pity upon them, neither shalt thou serve their gods, for that will be a snare unto you." And for many of them that would come to pass. They would worship their gods, small g. "If thou shalt say in thine heart, these nations are more than I, how can I dispossess them?" You know, when God is on your side, there are no giants. You remember the 12 spies that Israel sent into the promised land to check it out? Numbers chapter 13. What happened? They came back and said, "We were like grasshoppers in their sight. There's no way we can defeat those people." You see, that's not what God's will was. God's will was that they possess that land. And he told them, he promised them, "I'll go before you and deliver the enemy into your hands." They didn't believe. Instead of trust, God got complaints from the people of Israel. "Thou shalt not be afraid of them." There are no giants when God is on your side. "But shall well remember what the Lord thy God did unto Pharaoh and unto all Egypt. The great temptations which thine eyes saw, and the signs and the wonders, and the mighty hand and the stretched out arm, whereby the Lord thy God brought thee out, so shall the Lord thy God do unto all the people of whom thou art afraid." God crushed the armies of the Egyptians, and he's promising them, don't be afraid. You saw what I did to Pharaoh and his armies. I'll do the same to the Canaanites. "Moreover, the Lord thy God will send the hornet," a wasp, "among them until they are left, and hide themselves from thee, be destroyed." Father can utilize nature. He controls all of his creation. "Thou shalt not be affrighted at them, for the Lord thy God is among you, a mighty God and terrible." Better translated, he's awesome. "And the Lord thy God will put on those nations before thee by little by little." And that's patience, in other words. "Thou mayest not consume them at once, lest the beast of the field increase upon thee." Moffat translates this, "the beast of the field become too numerous for you." 23, "But the Lord thy God shall deliver them unto thee, and shall destroy them with a mighty destruction, until they be destroyed." Why? Verses 3, 4, and 5. "I don't want you taking up their people to your marriages. I don't want you taking up their God," small g. "And he shall deliver their kings into thine hand," even the most powerful of them, the kings of the Canaanite tribes. "And thou shalt destroy their name from under heaven. There shall no man be able to stand before thee until thou hast destroyed them. The graven images of their gods shall ye burn with fire. Thou shalt not desire the silver or gold that is on them," on the idols, in other words, "nor take it unto thee, lest thou be snared therein, for it is an abomination," tueba, disgusting, filthy, "to the Lord thy God." Verse 26 to conclude this chapter, "Neither shalt thou bring an abomination into thine house, lest thou be a cursed thing like it. But thou shalt utterly detest it, and thou shalt utterly abhor it, for it is a cursed thing." It's doomed. It's something that should have been destroyed at God's instruction. Many teach falsely that God does not hate. Turn with me to Proverbs chapter 6. God does hate. He hates six things, and yea, the seventh, if added to one of the six, becomes an abomination to him. Proverbs chapter 6, let's pick it up with verse 6. "Go to the ant," or consider the ant. "Thou sluggard," that's a lazy person,
consider

0: Consider her ways. Consider the ant's ways and be wise. God doesn't care for lazy people, which having no guide or leader, overseer, straw boss or a foreman you could think of, or ruler. You have the queen of the colony, obviously, but the ant doesn't require someone sitting there watching them the whole 8-hour shift, making sure that they stay at it, working. They do it on their own, in other words. They're self-motivated. Provideth her meat, put for all food, in the summer, and gathereth her food in the harvest. Do it when it's time. There's a time to plant, and there's a time to sow. If you procrastinate and don't sow, you're not going to reap. How long wilt thou sleep, O sluggard? When wilt thou arise out of thy sleep? It's saying, wake up and go to work. Yet a little sleep, a little slumber, a little folding of the hands to sleep. This is a Hebrew idiom that means idle hands. I had a supervisor at one of the jobs I worked at, and he had a saying that I'll never forget. He said, it's hard to climb the ladder of success if you're standing around with your hands in your pocket. So shall thy poverty come as one that traveleth, and thy want as an armed man. No planting, no harvest. A naughty person, this is a man of Belial, someone who doesn't worship God. A wicked man walketh with a froward mouth, with a perverse mouth. He winketh with his eyes. He speaketh with his feet. In other words, he scrapes his feet as a signal to someone. He teacheth with his fingers. Moffat translate this, he signs with his fingers. Frowardness is in his heart. He deviseth mischief continually. He soweth discord. Discord. You could think of discord as strife. It's to fiendishly set those who are in a close relationship at variance. It's a troublemaker, in other words. Every time I think of discord, there was a small town that had three churches. And three of the pastors, well, actually it was two pastors and one reverend, decided to have a joint revival. And they agreed that they would meet 1 month later over coffee to discuss how successful the revival was for their church. So they rented a big tent with chairs. I mean, they preached from morning till dusk. And a month later, just as they agreed, they sat down at the local coffee shop over coffee, and all three of them were just smiling ear to ear. And they asked the first one, Sam, how did your church do as a result of the revival? He said, we gained 5 new members. That's great. Bill, how did your church do? We gained 10 new members. That's fantastic. And they said, Phil, how about you? He said, how many members did you gain? He said, not any. We lost 15. He said, but thank God they were 15 of the biggest troublemakers you'd ever want to lay your eyes on. Got rid of them. Therefore shall his calamity, his doom, come suddenly. Suddenly shall be broken without remedy. And here's the reason we came here. Sharpen up for me. These 6 things doth the Lord hate. Yes, God hates. Yea, 7 are an abomination unto him. These 6 things he hates. If you add discord to it, we're going to learn, it becomes an abomination. A proud look. What was Satan's downfall? Pride. A lying tongue and hands that shed innocent blood. Premeditated murder. An heart or a mind that deviseth wicked imaginations. Turn your television on Sunday morning and you can hear a lot of false teaching. God told me, when God didn't tell him at all. That's vain or wicked imaginations. Feet that be swift in running to mischief. A false witness that speaketh lies. Deuteronomy 19 verse 16 and the following verses. If you accuse someone of murder falsely and it's found out, you're to receive the same punishment the one you accused. In the case of murder, it's death. And seven, he that soweth discord among the brethren, he that sows strife among the brethren is an abomination to God. Proverbs chapter 26, verse 20 states there that where there is no wood, the fire goes out. And where there is no talebearer, that's a gossip, there is no strife. There is an abomination that makes desolate in the near future. Turn with me to Daniel chapter 11. Right after the book of Ezekiel and before you get to the minor prophets, you'll find Daniel. Daniel chapter 11, we're going to pick it up with verse 30. If your Bible is like mine, at the top of the page, it tells you what this subject is. My Bible says tyranny of the Romans. That's not part of God's word. Man added that. You can scratch through Romans and write Antichrist. That's what this is about, the tyranny of Antichrist. Daniel 11, verse 30. For the ships of Chittim shall come against him, against the Antichrist. Therefore he shall be grieved and return and have indignation. This means he's going to be enraged against the Holy Covenant. So shall he do. He shall even return and have intelligence. This means he'll return and instruct with them that forsake the Holy Covenant. This word, Chittim, check it out in your Smith's Bible dictionary, you'll find that it means the bruisers. That's you, beloved. Jesus Christ and his election are going to bruise Satan's head. Genesis chapter 3, verse 15, one of the first prophecies in God's word. You're the bruisers. You're the ships of Chittim. And we're going to bruise Satan's head. 31, the arms, this is zeruah in the Hebrew. It means the stretched out arm, the power, in other words, shall stand on his part. He's going to be in control for that period of time. He's going to have all kinds of power. And they shall pollute or defile the sanctuary of strength and shall take away the daily sacrifice. Who's our sacrifice today? Hebrews chapter 9, verse 27. Jesus Christ, the sacrifice for one and all time. And they shall place the abomination, that's shekuts in the Hebrew, filthiness, disgusting filthiness that maketh desolate. 32, and such as do wickedly against the covenant shall be corrupt by flatteries. But the people that do know their God shall be strong and do exploits. Exploits, the word is in italics. It means it's been added for ease in reading in the English language. But that's you. You're going to do valiantly during that period of time. You're going to be special to your Heavenly Father because you're not going to be as those who crawl in bed, spiritually speaking, with the Antichrist. And they that understand among the people shall instruct. In the Hebrew, this word is bin. It's the same word as intelligence in verse 30, translated differently. They shall instruct many. We're instructing many now through this ministry. Yet they shall fall, they shall waver by the sword and by flame, by captivity, and by spoil many days. How many days are you going to face tribulation? 10. Revelation chapter 2, verse 10 will document that. Is it going to be a walk in the park? No, I'm not going to lie to you. It's going to be tough. It's going to be rough. Are you mentally and spiritually prepared for it, beloved? I know you are. Now when they shall fall, or when they waver, they shall be hopen with a little help. But many shall cleave to them with flatteries. Where does our little help come from? Our Heavenly Father, through His Holy Spirit. A little help from God goes a long, long ways. And some of them of understanding shall fall, again, waver, to try them and to purge and to make them white. It's to purify them, to make them white as snow, not abominable as some are that are in bed with Satan, even to the time of the end, because it is yet for a time appointed. Only Father knows that appointed time, but we are to know the seasons. And the king, that's the Antichrist, shall do according to his will, and he shall exalt himself and magnify himself above every god, small g, and shall speak marvelous things against the God of gods, and shall prosper till the indignation. This indignation is God's fury, his wrath. That cup of wrath will be poured out, be accomplished, for that is determined shall be done. It is written. Now let's see, is this the only place it's written that Antichrist is going to exalt himself? Hardly. He's called Lucifer in Isaiah chapter 14. It states there, he's going to set up his throne on the north side of the temple. Wait a minute, whose place is the north? That's God's place. You see, he still wants to be the one sitting on that mercy seat, not the one protecting the mercy seat. Paul, teaching in 2 Thessalonians chapter 2, verse 4, tells us the Son of Man, Jesus Christ, is not going to return at the second advent until that man of sin be revealed. And he's going to exalt himself above all that is worshipped, even to the point that he's sitting on the throne of God, pretending that he is God. Neither shall he regard the God of his fathers, nor the desire of women, nor regard any God, for he shall magnify himself above all. Verse 38, but in his estate shall he honor the God of forces, and a God whom his fathers knew not shall he honor with gold and silver and with precious stones and pleasant things. Did Jesus warn us about this abomination of desolation? Yes, he did. Matthew chapter 24, Mark 13. In closing, turn with me to Mark 13. New Testament in conclusion. Mark chapter 13, let's pick it up with verse 9. The words of our Lord and Savior Jesus Christ. But take heed to yourselves, for they shall deliver you up to councils and in the synagogues of Satan, Revelation 2:9 and 3:10, 2:10 and 3:10. He shall be beaten, ye shall be beaten, and ye shall be brought before rulers and kings for my sake, for a testimony against them. And, or because, the gospel must first be published among all nations. Verse 11, but when they shall lead you and deliver you up, take no thought beforehand what ye shall speak, neither do ye premeditate, but whatsoever shall be given you in that hour. What hour? The same hour that was mentioned in Revelation chapter 17, verse 12. The hour of temptation. That speak ye, for it is not ye that speak, but the Holy Spirit. Acts chapter 2, the cloven language that the disciples spoke, that no matter what country you were from, no matter what language you spoke, you could understand it. That's the language God's elect will speak. And you better not premeditate. You know what? Because it wouldn't do a bit of good for you to speak your mind at that moment. Number one, a lot of people in the world wouldn't understand you because they don't understand English. So let the Holy Spirit speak through you at that moment. Now the brother shall betray the brother to death. Death is Satan. And the father, the son. And the children shall rise up against their parents and shall cause them to be put to death. They'll be brought before death. That's the way many of you are going to be end up in Jerusalem to witness. Your brother or your sister are going to get a hold of the authorities that are supporting the Antichrist and say, you got to help my brother John. He's been studying with this cult down there in Gravette, Arkansas, and he thinks you're the Antichrist instead of Christ. That's the way many of you are going to be delivered up. And you shall be hated of all men for my name's sake. But he that shall endure, stay in the field working unto the end, the same shall be saved. Don't let anyone take your crown. Sharpen up for me, verse 14. But when you shall see the abomination of desolation spoken of by Daniel the prophet. Wait a minute, we just read about that, did we not, in Daniel chapter 11. Standing where it ought not, Moffat translates this, where he ought not, let him that readeth understand, then let them that be in Judea flee to the mountains. Get out of Dodge. Avoid the abomination, the filthiness, the abhorrence of the Antichrist, spoken of by Daniel the prophet. The abomination of desolation standing where he ought not. Where is that? In the temple, claiming to be God. And let him that is on the housetop not go down into the house, neither enter therein to take anything out of his house. No time. Get out of Dodge. I'm using that as meaning Jerusalem, of course. And let him that is in the field not turn back again for to take up his garment. Steer clear of the deception. Many are going to be impregnated. They're going to be taken captive with the deception. Don't allow yourself to be. But woe to them that are with child and to them that give suck in those days. Think spiritual on this. The bridegroom has been away how long? 2,000 years. He's coming home expecting a virgin bride. If you have a child, obviously you're not a virgin and you've been unfaithful to him, spiritually in bed with Antichrist. And pray ye that your flight be not in winter. Pray that you're not harvested out of season. In another gospel it says, or that your flight not be on a Sabbath. Why? Because you were limited as to how far you could travel on the Sabbath day. Verse 19, for in those days shall be affliction, tribulation, such as was not from the beginning of the creation, which God created unto this time, neither shall be. Are you ready for it? Mentally? Spiritually? It's not going to be a walk in the park. But always remember, God will be with you. Just like he promised Israel. Don't let that worry you that there's giants over there. I'm going to go before you. I'm going to destroy those giants. You think God's going to let something wicked, evil happen to his elect? No. He says so in Revelation chapter 9. He tells them, you can't touch a hair on those that have the seal of God in their minds. You can't touch a hair on their head. And except the Lord had shortened those days, no flesh should be saved. But for the elect's sake, whom he hath chosen, he hath shortened the days from 7 years to 5 months, Revelation chapter 9, verse 21. And then, if any man shall say to you, lo, here is Christ, or lo, he is there, believe him not. Stay in the field working. And you know how to tell whether it's Christ or not. You know what happens before the true Jesus returns. You go into your spiritual body. You're not going to be in the flesh. So if you can reach down and pinch yourself, and someone's standing there saying, I'm Christ, he's a liar. He's a false Christ. Why? Because you're going to be in a spiritual body when Jesus returns. 22, for false Christ and false prophets shall rise. They're already here. And show signs and wonders to seduce, if it were possible, even the elect. But take ye heed, behold, I have foretold you all things. He told us all things in the Gospels. God told us all things through the prophets. Abomination. Do you want to be filthy or disgusting in your Father's eyes? Of course you don't. You want him to look on you and say, I love you. You're my child. You stayed faithful to me through that tribulation. You didn't fall. You weren't seduced as Mother Eve was seduced in the Garden of Eden. Expateo in the Greek. Holy seduced. Avoid abomination. How do you do that? The seal of God in your mind. Truth always does away and dispels falsehood, deceit. So stick with the truth. Let's go to his throne. Yahweh, Heavenly Father, again, we thank you for the written word, Father. Your word tells us, the letter tells us how to be pleasing to you, Father. Let everything that we do the rest of this day be the honor and glory of your name. In Jesus' precious name, amen.
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0: Give us unction to do the right thing. He will speak through God's elect when they're delivered up before the Antichrist. Even the gainsayers will be convinced. Nancy in Kentucky, Pastor, what is your opinion on Christmas? Well, my opinion is here at Shepherd's Chapel, we celebrate Christmas as the conception date of Jesus Christ. He was conceived on December 25th, not born on December 25th. He was born on September 29th. That is the conception date of Christ. Christmas is when the Word became flesh, and that is definitely something to celebrate. John in Kansas, do you believe that Jesus is the Son of God in the flesh? Yes, of course. He's the only begotten Son of God. I don't know if you heard anything in our teachings that it would be contrary to the fact that Jesus is the Son of God in the flesh. Susan in Texas, Pastor Dennis, I just wanted to thank you and the staff for the hard work that you do, and you're quite welcome. And you know, we receive notes of encouragement and thanks quite often, a lot more often than what you will hear us actually share them on the air. But occasionally, I like to share those on the air, particularly those people who remember our staff. And thanks for remembering our staff, Susan. We have a small group of people here at the chapel, employees, some volunteers, who accomplish a lot of work for the Lord in getting God's word out to those who are so hungry for it. Thanks again for remembering the staff. Fay in Missouri, if a Christian dies, will they still go through judgment? Of course, everyone will be judged at the white throne judgment of Revelation chapter 20.
2: And, you know, it never ceases to amaze me how many Christians look upon judgment and start trembling all over in fear. Judgment Day is going to be Rewards Day for people who have loved and served the Lord. I look forward to Judgment Day. That's payday in a sense. Michael in Louisiana, where do you find the Holy Ruach in the Strong's Concordance? Please provide a reference number if possible. Yes, it's very possible. The word Ruach is a Hebrew word. You'll find it in your Strong's Concordance, the Hebrew dictionary, word number 7307. That's 7307. It's translated, it means wind or breath. It's translated into English many ways, air, breath, spirit. And then when speaking of God's Spirit, the Holy Spirit, you would say the Holy Ruach, referring to the Holy Spirit. Wayne in Arizona, how do you become one of God's elect? Well, you don't. At this point in time, you either are one of God's elect or you are not. You see, it's what you did in the first earth age when one-third of God's children rebelled against God at Satan's rebellion. It's what his election did at that point, standing with God in a very special way, that they are one of God's elect in this, the second earth in heaven age. That determines whether you are elect or not. Now, being one of God's elect doesn't make anyone special. We're already judged and basically on what we have done. And then if we are able to stand against the Antichrist and not commit the unforgivable sin, the second death has no power over us. I'm referring to Revelation chapter 20, verses 5 and 6. And we take part in the first resurrection. Everyone else is dead throughout the 1,000 years of the millennium, spiritually dead. Don't be confused. Again, though, being one of God's elect doesn't make anyone special. We have work to do. Kathy in West Virginia, how do we get the Hebrew meanings in the Bible? Well, if you have a King James Version Bible, then if you obtain a Strong's Concordance, you'll be able to take every word in the Old Testament back to the original Hebrew, or Chaldee, as the case may be, limited amount of it. Then in the New Testament, helps you take it back to the Greek language. And that's very helpful. Luke, I believe it's chapter 14, it states there that Jesus is speaking to his disciples, and he says, you have to hate your mother and father to follow me. Now, wait a minute. Moses taught us that we're to honor our mother and father. And who doesn't, let him die the death. If you have a Strong's Concordance, you see you can take that word hate, look it up in an English alphabetical dictionary, and it will give you the Strong's reference number, and you learn that that word in the Greek means love less. Now, I can live with Jesus saying you have to love your mother and father less than me if you're going to be my disciple. That's a whole lot different than saying you have to hate your mother and father if you're going to follow me. That's just one example, and it's very beneficial for you to have a Strong's Concordance. Once you learn to use it, you'll know exactly what I mean. It is an invaluable study tool. Patricia in Alabama, thank you for all you and your staff do to bring God's word forth. I have a question concerning my 10-year-old son. All the churches where we live don't teach God's word. They keep teaching the same salvation message every Sunday. I teach God's word myself, chapter by chapter, on videos, but I don't teach in a local church. My son loves God, and we look or watch the Shepherd's Chapel together and pray together before he goes to school each day. And if we have any problems, we talk to God in prayer. Do I need to get him into a church? Also on Sundays, we watch Shepherd's Chapel television program together. Thank you so much. Well, you're welcome. And unfortunately, not many churches today are actually teaching God's Word. All too many Sunday sermons consist of one verse or two, if you're lucky, out of God's Word, and the rest is a man's opinion about this or that. Reminds me a lot of the ratchet jaws that we're talking to Job in the book of Job. A lot of talk and nothing, any substance at all. That's how the traditions of men work their way in. When you listen to, when a man thinks what he has to say is more important than what God's Word says, that's where problems arise. Lolita from Georgia, and thank you for your kind comments. I'm still confused about the rapture theory, even more so due to the favoring of it on page 75 of the book Biblical Mathematics by Ed Velo, which I purchased from your book list. I truly feel that any ministry should not sell materials which contradicts any part of its doctrine. I pray that my order of the rapture plot will help clarify this issue. Well, I hope that your order of the rapture plot will help clarify the issue for you as well. The reason that Lolita and others that we offer biblical mathematics through our library is that it's a good work on biblical numerics. Mr. Velo was very knowledgeable in that field. Did he by mistake believe the rapture theory? Obviously by that on page 75 of his book, he did. However, we think it's important that you don't throw out the baby with the wash. In other words, don't throw out his good work just because he messed up on one thought. If you studied with the chapel long enough, we have confidence that you can read anything and spot something that's out of order and out of line with God's Word instantly, like the rapture. Gretchen in California, I'm looking for a verse in the Bible that goes, "He who is on the throne in heaven sits laughing." Where is this verse, please? I don't think you have a King James Version Bible because it doesn't say throne, but I know you're talking about Psalm chapter 2, verse 4. Verse 1 starts out, "Why do the heathen rage?" Verse 2 says, "He that sitteth in the heavens shall laugh." Who shall he laugh at? In verse 2 it says, "The kings and the rulers of the world who take counsel together against me and mine anointed." Out of time. I love you all a great deal. Why? Because you enjoy studying God's Word in depth. It makes your father's day when he looks down and he sees you reading the letter that he wrote to you. Not some quarterly, his letter that he wrote to you, the Bible. We are brought to you by your tithes and offerings. If we've helped you, help us keep coming to you and to reach out to others of our brothers and sisters who are lost in this world of darkness. One thing most important, and it's this, you stay in his word every day. Every day in your Father's word is a good day, even with trouble. You know why? It's because Jesus is the living word.
3: 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We invite you to join us for the next in-depth Bible study each weekday at the same time. 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

Genesis 1:46, the first six chapters in God's Word. The world that was. Did you realize there was a world age before this one? Same old world, different age. The creation itself. When were the races created? You see, all the races were created separately, and you'll find that documented in these particular CDs. How and what was the sin in the garden? It will be discussed in this series also. This is a must for the serious Bible scholar, for if you do not understand how it was in the beginning, you certainly will never understand the end. I think you will find this series very rewarding and certainly will answer questions that no doubt you have always wondered about. Genesis 1:46. Hey, I know you're going to enjoy this series.

0: 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Wisdom is understanding God's Word. Pastor Murray's unique teaching approach brings God's Word alive with meaning as he takes you on a chapter-by-chapter, verse-by-verse study of God's letter to you, the Bible. And now, here is Pastor Dennis Murray.
1: 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Welcome to Shepherd's Chapel. Welcome to this Family Bible Study Hour. Ready to get back into our Father's Word here at the chapel? We invite you to get your Bible and join us if you care to. We're going to pick it up today, Leviticus chapter 18, verse 7. And God preparing the children of Israel to move into the promised land. And this chapter 18 through approximately chapter 20, he's going to be telling the people of Israel, I don't want you doing the things that the Egyptians, where you just came out of bondage for 400 years, were doing. And I don't want you doing the things that the Canaanites were doing in the land that I've given you to inherit, the land of Canaan. And we've just been introduced in our last the lesson in the last verse to the laws of incest. And refreshing your memory, in verse 6 it says, none of you shall approach to any that is near of kin to him. In the Hebrew that means remainder of his flesh, meaning a relative, to uncover their nakedness. I am the Lord. And many people's churches, pastors struggle with what is to uncover one's father's nakedness. And it's pretty clear if you're not going to have this on your screen, but we're going to pick it up today in chapter 18, verse 7. But I'm going to read, before we get to that, chapter 20, verse 11. And the man that lieth with his father's wife hath uncovered his father's nakedness. Now this father's wife is very specific. In the Hebrew, it refers to his mother-in-law, not his mother. If it was his mother, it would say his mother. Hath uncovered his father's nakedness. Both of them shall surely be put to death. Their blood shall be upon them. So there's no doubt about what to lie to uncover your father's nakedness is. It's to lie with his wife in sexual intercourse. And that's what it is. By the way, we preface today's lesson by saying we're going to be dealing with some pretty mature subject matter again today. So if you study with a younger person, a child or a grandchild, you might want to record the program if you have that capability, review it yourself, and make sure you're ready to discuss what most would consider mature subject matter. So we ask that word of wisdom in Yeshua's precious name, Father. We ask you to open eyes, open ears this day as we continue with the law of incest. And God's saying, I don't want you to do as the Egyptians or the Canaanites. Verse 7, the nakedness of thy father or the nakedness of thy mother shalt thou not uncover. She is thy mother. Thou shalt not uncover her nakedness. And in Genesis chapter 2, verse 24, it states that a man shall leave his parents and cleave unto his wife, and they shall be one flesh. And this to uncover the father or mother's nakedness, to uncover one is to uncover the other as well, because they are indeed one flesh. Verse 8, the nakedness of thy father's wife. Again, this is very specific in the Hebrew. We're talking about a mother-in-law. Shalt thou not uncover. It is thy father's nakedness. In Deuteronomy chapter 27, verse 20, we learn that this is the accursed. It's accursed if you do this, meaning that it means death is what it means. Now, this father's wife here extended to concubines, not just his wives, your father's wives, but also his concubines. And again, to defile your father's bed, an accursed crime, the penalty, death. In Genesis chapter 49, verse 4, where Jacob is passing out the blessings to his sons when he was addressing Reuben, his firstborn. He made the statement that you're as unstable, you're unstable because you went up to your father's bed and defiled it. And that was, of course, before the laws of incest were given, but it shows that it still hurts. Of course, Reuben defiled his father's bed by having sexual intercourse with his concubine Bilhah. Verse 9. The nakedness of thy sister, the daughter of thy father, or daughter of thy mother, whether she be born at home or born abroad, even their nakedness thou shalt not uncover. And of course, we're talking about the daughter of thy father or daughter of thy mother could extend even to a half-sister. Sister or half-sister is off limits to the men of Israel. This born abroad, you might think that this means that they were born in a foreign country. That's not what it's talking about at all. What this is talking about is if the sister, half-sister, were born of a previous marriage. That's what this born abroad, in other words, in a first marriage, and now the child, the sister's mother, is married to your father, making her a stepsister or half-sister. And probably the most famous incident where someone violated their half-sister would be in 2 Samuel chapter 13, long after the laws of incest were given. But David, King David, had a son by the name of Amnon. And Amnon was smitten by Tamar, who was his half-sister. Tamar was the full sister to another one of David's sons, Absalom. And Amnon forced himself, in other words, he raped Tamar, and Absalom just could not handle that. He killed his brother Amnon over it. Verse 10, the nakedness of thy son's daughter, or of thy daughter's daughter, in other words, a granddaughter, even their nakedness thou shalt not uncover, for theirs is thine own nakedness. Your descendants are your own flesh. So to uncover the nakedness of one of your descendants, such as a granddaughter, is as covering your own nakedness, dishonoring yourself, in other words. And I remind you, in the Hebrew language, there is no term for grandson or granddaughter. It's always your father's son or your daughter's daughter. Your son's son or your daughter's daughter is what I meant to say. Verse 11. The nakedness of thy father's wife's daughter, this would be your stepmother, begotten of thy father, she is thy sister. Thou shalt not uncover her nakedness. And I should say that's always of a stepmother, your father's wife. As I said when we started, that's very specific in the Hebrew. But we're talking about a half-sister in this case by the current marriage, as opposed to in verse 9 when we were talking about one that was born abroad, in other words, by another marriage. Verse 11. We got that. Let's go with 12. Thou shalt not uncover the nakedness of thy father's sister. She is thy father's near kinswoman. And this would be a paternal aunt, an aunt on the father's side, in other words. Now, in chapter 20, we're going to be covering the punishments for violating these laws of incest. And it's interesting to note that the punishment varies depending on which type of relation. In other words, the closer the relation, the more severe the penalty. The penalty for violating the laws of incest, the most severe, death, being cut off, to bear your own iniquity, which means to be struck by an illness from God, or possibly to remain childless throughout life. And again, that all depends on how close of a relative it was. Verse 13, "Thou shalt not uncover the nakedness of thy mother's sister, for she is thy mother's near kinswoman." And this, of course, the maternal aunt, an aunt on the mother's side of the family. Verse 14, "Thou shalt not uncover the nakedness of thy father's brother. Thou shalt not approach to his wife. She is thine aunt." In other words, the wife of an uncle on the father's side was off limits, would be defiling and uncovering the nakedness of your father's brother. Now, it's interesting to note that there is no prohibition against the wife of an uncle on the maternal side. You won't find that is prohibited. You know, in one of the most famous instances, and again, this was before the laws of incest were given, but the father of Moses, Aaron and Miriam, whose name was Amram, took his father's sister to wife. In other words, he married his aunt, but again, that was before the laws of incest were given. no violation or sin. Verse 15, "Thou shalt not uncover the nakedness of thy daughter-in-law. She is thy son's wife. Thou shalt not uncover her nakedness." Verse 16, "Thou shalt not uncover the nakedness of thy brother's wife. It is thy brother's nakedness." And that the sister-in-law off limits to the men of Israel as well. Now, there is one exception to that rule or law in verse 16, and you'll find it in Deuteronomy 25, verse 5. And it's not only permitted, but it is required that if a brother has a wife and the brother dies before he brings up seed or has children by the woman, one of the brothers of the deceased is required to marry the sister-in-law, in other words, and bring up seed to her to give her children by that same name, in other words, the same family. Verse 17, "Thou shalt not uncover the nakedness of a woman and her daughter, neither shalt thou take her son's daughter or her daughter's daughter," her grandchildren, in other words, "to uncover her nakedness, for they are her near kinswoman. It is wickedness." It is lewdness, would be another way to translate this. Verse 18, "Neither shalt thou take a wife to her sister." In other words, you're not to take two sisters to wife at the same time. "To vex her," this in the Hebrew is to bind, "to uncover her nakedness beside the other in her lifetime." Now, nothing wrong with being married to the sister of a woman and then the sister, the first wife, passing away, and then the man could take her sister to wife. But the perversion or lewdness came about by the same man having sexual contact with the two sisters at the same time, and that's the reason for that law. That ends the with verse 18, the laws of incest. Again, we'll be covering the punishments for breaking, violating those laws in chapter 20. Now, in verses 19 through 30, we're going to pick up unlawful lusts and unnatural crimes. And again, this is pretty mature subject matter, so be cautioned. Verse 19, "Also thou shalt not approach unto a woman to uncover her nakedness, as long as she is put apart for her uncleanness." And we've been studying about that in earlier chapters in Leviticus, You may recall in chapter 12, we had the uncleanness of childbirth, and that the woman was unclean for 40 days in the case that she had given birth to a male child, and 80 days in unclean state if she had given birth to a female child. Other locations that this is mentioned, Leviticus chapter 15, verse 19, which covered the regular time of separation for a menstruation cycle, Ezekiel 18:6 and Ezekiel 22:10 also speak of the laws of having intercourse with a menstruous woman. Verse 20. Moreover, thou shalt not lie carnally with thy neighbor's wife to defile thyself with her. And this, after all, would be adultery. And this actually, one of the last of the Ten Commandments, thou shalt not covet thy neighbor's wife. And that is what is being talked about here. And he defiled himself with her. To defile means to make foul, if you will. Verse 21. And now we kind of talk about spiritual whoredom in verse 21. And thou shalt not let any of thy seed pass through the fire to Molech, neither shalt thou profane the name of thy God, I am the Lord. Now, Molech was the god of Ammon that they sacrificed their children by fire. They burned their children to death. The brother of Ammon, Moab, both the sons of Lot by their own daughters, had a very similar god that they called Chemosh, and it was basically the same god. But passing your children through the fire would profane the name of God. Why? Because you're basically consecrating your children to a strange god, small g, not to your heavenly Father. Again, spiritual whoredom. Verse 22. Thou shalt not lie with mankind as with womankind. It is abomination. Now, did I say that? No, God said that. And, there's something about being politically correct. And I tell you, it's becoming more and more difficult not to be politically correct. And there's legislation that was up that would prohibit a preacher from teaching

0: basically see what was going on in the city of Sodom and see if they could find any righteous people there at all. And they were going to sleep in the street. And Lot said, no, don't sleep in the streets. He knew what was going on in the streets. The Sodomites, the homosexuals were there. And he said, please come in and spend the night with me. But the men of the city, both young and old, small and great, encompassed Lot's house and said, send out the two young men that we saw go in that we may lie with them. That means to have sexual relations with them. And God was so angry with Sodom and Gomorrah that he rained down fire and hailstones and completely destroyed it. Again, the people of Israel moving into the land of Canaan, the Canaanites were known to have mixed with the Nephilim, the fallen angels. 1 Corinthians chapter 11, Paul warned us about the angels. He warned those of you men with long hair, you better watch out because the angels are coming back. Judges chapter 19, we have an incident there where homosexuality had crept in with the people of Israel even. You had a Levite there who had a concubine, and she played the whore and went back to her home for 4 months. The Levite went to fetch her from her father's house, and on the way home they started to stop into Jebus, and his servant said, no, don't stop into Jebus. There's perversion going on there, the Canaanites. And they went on to Gilead, or Gibeah, I should say, which is in Benjamin. And they should have had safe haven there, but they were encountered by homosexuals that said, send out the young man, referring to the Levite, that we may know him. That was the reason that, and of course, the man of the house sent out his own daughter and the concubine of the Levite to appease them. And the next morning, the Levite went out and the young concubine was dead at the door. That just about caused the annihilation of the tribe of Benjamin because they went up and he sent 12 pieces, one piece of his concubine to each of the 12 tribes of Israel and said, we can't tolerate this perversion. Let's stamp it out. And they just about annihilated the Benjamites over it. Verse 23, neither shalt thou lie with any beast to defile thyself therewith, neither shall any woman stand before a beast to lie down thereto. It is confusion. This word confusion in the Hebrew is tabel, and it means mixture. And what we're talking about here is unnatural bestiality. The Egyptians did this. It was part of Egyptian goat worship. The Egyptian women would lie down before a he-goat. Unnatural bestiality. 24. Defile not ye yourselves in any of these things, or in all these the nations are defiled, which I cast out before you. The Canaanites who had mixed with the Nephilim. There wasn't much of anything that didn't go with the Egyptians. There wasn't much of anything that didn't go with the Canaanites. They were very unclean, very unnatural. Perversion was rampant, kind of like our land today. Verse 25, and the land is defiled. Therefore I do visit the iniquity thereof upon it, and the land itself vomiteth out her inhabitants. Here we see the land personified, that it's so upset about what's going on in it that it vomited the Canaanites out. Earth shares the consequences of man's guilt and sin. As it's written in the New Testament, the creature or the creation actually groans for the return of Christ and the restoration of earth to the way it was when God created it. Man has perverted it. Verse 26. Ye shall therefore keep my statutes and my judgments, and shall not commit any of these abominations, neither any of your own nation, nor any stranger that sojourneth among you. This applies to not only the children of Israel, but any foreigners who have decided to live among the people of Israel. And I think, you know, God knew that if this practices, incest, homosexuality, if it got a foothold, that it grows. Look around you today, friends. We've allowed it to get a foothold in this country. In fact, as the Supreme Court has chosen to legalize same-sex marriage in the United States. They've caused what God called wrong to be right. They've turned things upside down completely, saying what's right is wrong and what's wrong is right. The land pays for it. The nation pays for it. Thank God for those of you who know God's truth. And when it comes to pleasing man or God, you stick with pleasing God. You know, they can make laws and say whatever they want to say, but as long as I'm teaching God's word, I'm not going to apologize for it. I'm not going to try to change the word of God just to make man happy. I'm going to tell it like it is and let the chips fall where they may. That means tell the truth and not, no matter what the consequences are of that. And if they ever pass a law that says I can't tell what God's word is the way it is, it's time for me to quit preaching, and that's what will happen. I'll quit preaching before I'll change what I preach. Verse 27, for all these abominations have the men of the land done, the Canaanites, in other words, which were before you, and the land is defiled. And God warning them, don't you, Israel, do the same thing that the Canaanites did, or the land will vomit you out as well. Verse 28, that the land spew, in this word, the prime root of it is vomit, not you out also, when you defile it, as it spewed out the nations that were before you. And again, the Nephilim and their descendants formed the nations of Canaan. There wasn't much that didn't go. Bestiality, homosexuality, perversion all the way around. And again, 1 Corinthians chapter 11, Paul warned us about the Nephilim, the fallen angels, and you pretty boys with long hair better watch out too, because the angels like boys just as well as they like girls. Verse 29, for whosoever shall commit any of these abominations, even the souls that commit them, shall be cut off from among their people. And this is the most severe penalty possible, extermination. Again, I mentioned that the laws of incest, we're going to see the penalties in chapter 20 of Leviticus. This verse applies to the violations that we have covered since verse 19 through 28, verse 30. Therefore shall ye keep mine ordinance, that ye commit not any one of these abominable customs which were committed before you, and that ye defile not yourselves therein. I am the Lord your God. And this body of laws contained within chapter 18, emphasized and solemnized by the fact that the chapter began with I am the Lord your God, and ends with I am the Lord your God. And I expect you to behave as I want you to behave, as opposed to doing whatever you want, whatever the Egyptians had done in the past, whatever the Canaanites had done in the past. So again, God preparing Israel to move in to the promised land. He didn't want the land to spew them out, to vomit them out, as it had done the Canaanites. Chapter 19, we come to unlawful practices, concerns the holiness of behavior. The first part of it, we'll be talking about the holiness of man's behavior toward God, and then the latter part will be the behavior towards man. And this is good information for us even to this day. Much of the Old Testament done away with the blood of Jesus Christ on the cross. The ordinances, the blood ordinances in particular, nailed to the cross. But this is how to behave towards others. Chapter 19, verse 1. And the Lord spake unto Moses, saying, verse 2, speak unto all the congregation of the children of Israel, and say unto them, ye shall be holy, for I, the Lord your God, am holy. Vayikra, the name of this book in the Hebrew language. It begins in verse 1, chapter 1, with, and he called. And that's what he did. He is holy. He called the nation of Israel to be holy as well. Verse 3, ye shall fear, this better translated, revere, every man his mother and his father, and keep my Sabbaths. I am the Lord your God. And these two constructions, to revere every man, his mother and his father, and to keep my Sabbaths, pretty much covers all 10 commandments. The civil, the second five commandments having to do with civil law, and then the first five having to do with man's relationship toward God. Two of the leading pillars of moral and social well-being. And that's what God's trying to do, is instill in the people of Israel as he prepares them to move into the promised land. If you'll do things my way, things will go well for you in the promised land. If you don't do things my way, things are not going to go well. The choice is yours. You can receive God's blessings. That applies even to this day. You can do things his way and receive his blessings. Don't do things his way, receive his cursings. Verse 5, turn ye not unto idols. This word is Eliel in the Hebrew. It means nothings. Nor make to yourselves molten gods. I am the Lord your God. And the sacred name given here twice, I am. The Ia Asha Ia in the Hebrew tongue. When Moses went up and received God's instructions, he said, I'm going to have you lead the children out of Israel, out of Egypt, and deliver them into the promised land. I want you to do this, this, and that. I want the people to do this, this, and that. And Moses said, wait a minute. I'm supposed to go tell these people all this. Who am I supposed to tell them sent me? And he said, I am that I am, Ia Asha Ia in the Hebrew, which is the etymology of the sacred name Yahweh. We'll come back and cover the rest of chapter 19 in our next lecture, how to have civil and social well-being among a people. And we'll ask, got a short message. We'll ask you to listen a moment, won't you please?
1: 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It's getting late in the game. You need to know what the Mark of the Beast is. As it's written in Revelation chapter 13, verse 8, many will be deceived. Christ said in Mark 13, 23, behold, I have foretold you all things. Jesus indeed told us how not to be deceived, and Pastor Arnold Murray takes you on a step-by-step study of God's Word concerning this critical subject. 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Don't be deceived by Satan.
0: Welcome back. We're glad you could join back with us. Let's have the 800 number, please. 800-643-4645. That number good throughout Puerto Rico, the U.S., and Canada. If you have a biblical question that you'd like to pose to be answered on the air, feel free to call that 800 number and leave your question. Please don't ask for written responses to questions. We simply don't have the time or staff to provide a written response to everyone who would like one. If we don't have time to do it for all, we cannot do it for one. We try to be very fair in that respect. The only format for getting biblical questions answered right here on the air. Please don't ask questions about a specific individual, denomination, or organization by name. We try to teach God's Word in a positive format. Throwing out negative about others serves no purpose. We simply won't do it. If you're listening or studying via the Internet somewhere around the world that's unable to use that 800 number, your announcer at the end of the hour will give you our mailing address. Quite all right to mail your questions in. Got a prayer request? Well, we can do away with the telephone number. You don't need a telephone or paper and pencil and a mailing address. Talk to your Heavenly Father. I really don't believe you have a lot of competition these days. It seems like we live in a very fast-paced world. People run here and run there. Oftentimes it looks like they're running around like chickens with their heads cut off. But they don't have time for God. They don't talk to their Heavenly Father. And when you do, it makes his day. You know, if you had two children and one of them, when they grew up, moved off and you never heard from them unless they had trouble, such as, I need money to pay my car insurance, Dad. And that's the only time you hear from them is when they need something, not ever a birthday card or a Father's Day card. But then you had a child that talked to you regularly and asked you how things are going, tells you that they love you. The only time that you hear from them is not when they're in trouble. That's how God feels about his children, just the same as a flesh father would. We do have these prayer requests, Father. We come united as one in the name of your Son, Jesus Christ. We ask you to look upon these, Father. You know their needs, financial difficulties, marital problems, Father. If it is your will, a special blessing on each of these. We also lift up our military troops who are in harm's way around the world and our law enforcement officers, Father. Watch over, guide, direct, protect, touch, heal in Jesus' precious name. Amen and thank you, Father. All right, let's get to some questions. And first up today we have Bob in Arizona. Where in the Bible does it say that I'm going to hell for being a heathen homosexual? Well, I'd say we pretty much answered that in our lecture today. Leviticus chapter 18, 22 states that those who do any of these are going to be cut off. And the verse 22 was those who lay with a man as they would lay with a woman. So you don't want to, you know, again, I'm not going to say that you're going to hell for being a homosexual, Bob, but I can tell you I'm not the judge, but I know the judge, and everyone is going to be judged. And if you know the law and you violate the law, you've made a choice to do that your own. And, you know, it states in Galatians chapter 5, that you're going to reap. God will not be mocked. You're going to reap what you sow. So if you want to continue in a homosexual lifestyle, Bob, you know, it's a free country. But I feel my responsibility is telling and teaching people who are willing to listen what God's Word says. Then it's up to you to take that information and do with it as you please. Allie in Nebraska, I'm 9 years old. Grandma and I have an idea for a new $1 bill. Grandma says maybe if they specify Jesus Christ, the devil will run away in the USA. Well, that sounds like a good idea. Maybe you could start a petition to the Treasury Department to come out with a dollar bill that glorified Jesus Christ. I'd be one of the first ones to sign it if you do. And we have Michael in Texas. Familiar spirits are able to go from one to another person over and over throughout the years. There is no telling just how old familiar spirits are. That's very true. I believe that's the reason why someone can quote something that happened hundreds of years ago, because they're possessed by an evil spirit that was there hundreds of years ago. Or how many familiar spirits have possessed people? True. The question is, are we sharing our lives with an evil spirit that we do not know and understand? Well, hopefully not. You know, we have power over all of our enemies, including Satan. Luke chapter 10, verse 17 and 18 makes this very clear. Don't ever forget that the power is in the name of Jesus Christ. Richard and Irene from California, and thank you for your kind comments. We love all of you just like family. The love comes back at you. I have a question. Where in the Bible does it say we will be changed to spiritual bodies? And that happens at the seventh trump, the last trump, 1 Corinthians chapter 15, verse 52, and the following verses. In the twinkling of an eye, the corruptible must take on the incorruptible, meaning we flesh is corruptible and we take on our spiritual bodies at that time. Zechariah chapter 14 also gives a pretty graphic description of what happens when our spiritual bodies step out of our flesh bodies. Robin in Iowa, are there more planets in the sky than sand on the seashore? Is this a verse in the Bible? No, but I believe you are thinking about Genesis chapter 22, verse 17, and that was God's promise to Abraham, and he stated to Abraham, I will multiply thy seed as the stars of heaven and the sands of the seashore. In other words, innumerable. Little Ezekiel in Arkansas, where in the scripture does it say the end of the world will end in fire? Well, it ends in fire only for the evil rudiments or parts of the world. 2 Peter chapter 3, verse 10 speaks of the elements melting in fervent heat. The elements are the evil rudiments. the last two verses of Revelation 20, after the great white throne judgment, those who are not judged into the kingdom of God go into the lake of fire. Their world ends in fire. Sharon in Wisconsin, can you please explain the book of life? Well, God keeps very good records. You'll find the book of life mentioned in Revelation chapter 3, verse 5, Revelation chapter 13, verse 8. It's found in chapter 17 and 20, and 21 and 22 in the book of Revelation. In 13:8, it states there that the whole world will worship the second beast, the Antichrist, with the exception of those who are written in the Lamb's Book of Life. You know, if your name isn't there, it states in chapter 15 that you go into the lake of fire. Elizabeth in Colorado, St. John chapter 5, verse 28, explain about the graves opening up. That isn't what is said at all. It says, and these are the words of Jesus Christ, it says the hour is coming in the which all who are in the graves shall hear his voice. And that happened just after the crucifixion. Jesus went to the prisoners. You can read about this in 1 Peter chapter 3, verses 18 and 19. And that's all the people who had passed away before he paid the price on the cross. In other words, those who lived in the dispensation under the law. And what do you say? It wouldn't be fair for God to judge those who lived under the law equally with those who lived under grace. So he gave them an opportunity to hear the gospel, and as it states in 1 Peter chapter 4, many were believed. Gail in Washington, where in the Bible does it say to give 10%? Well, anywhere that you find the word tithe, T-I-T-H-E, in the Word of God, the word literally means a tenth. And if a man raised cattle and he had 10 calves born this year, he was to give one of the calves to the Lord, a tenth. Dear Pastor Dennis, I praise the Lord daily for you and your staff. Thank you. I pray for our Heavenly Father to bless you and your staff more than you could ever ask. Shepherd's Chapel has been an enormous blessing to our family for a few years now. I would like to take this opportunity to ask you a question. Okay, Brenda, and this is from Brenda in Mississippi. What would your advice be to anyone that following your ministry as to how to prepare for the time when the Antichrist is revealed? Should we pay our house note 5 months in advance, perhaps? Should we pay our property taxes before the bill at the beginning of the year, possibly? We just want to be sure that we are hearing the word of the Lord loud and clear, and that we are totally prepared for that time of the 5 months when we will be unable to pay our bills as normal. The world's currency could change at any time as maybe economic crash and do you have in some type of attack possibly. But you have some good ideas there, Brenda, about how to prepare. I think too many people spend too much time worrying about this time. You see, God's election are very special to him. They're going to bring about the events that are going to bring an end to this age. And they're going to help put a boot on Satan's throat. And God's going to give them whatever they need to get that done, believe me. But yeah, we've always said, Brenda, that it's good to have a little bit of precious metals on hand. I prefer myself silver because it's not as valuable as gold or other precious metals. In other words, if you're going to buy a loaf of bread, you don't want to pull out an ounce of gold and pay for a loaf of bread with that. It's better to have an ounce of silver to have your neighbor go to the grocery store and get a few things that you need. But God is going to provide. Helen in Illinois. And thank you. Well, I think I got to read. I appreciate your program. I watch from the time I get up until bedtime. I can't watch any later. Being 97 years old, I need my... Oh, she says she stays up till 11 p.m. watching the program, and I can't stay up any later because I need my beauty rest. Okay. I watched when you taught about wearing linen bonnets and breeches. My Bible translation says turban, not bonnet. Maybe you could like a turban better. I live on fixed income. Social Security expenses go up, but Social Security doesn't. Question, could ISIS be Kenites? They seem to have attitudes of Satan to kill and destroy. Well, Kenites have certainly mixed with every race of people. Where in Scripture is it that proves Christ was crucified on a Wednesday? If you have a companion Bible, Helen, make a note of Appendix 165, and it's entitled The Hours of the Lord's Last Day, and it takes you through biblically step by step. And also documents what day of the week he was crucified on. And we'll leave it at that. Clarence from, and God bless you, 97 years old, that's quite an accomplishment. Clarence from Nebraska, I've been watching your program off and on when I get a chance, and I enjoy it very much. Please explain the first 10 verses of Numbers chapter 6. If you have the time, I know you have many requests. Keep up the good work, O faithful one. God is good, and God is good. And I wish you'd been a little more specific as to what your question is, but chapter 6 of Numbers covers the law of a Nazirite. And the step-by-step, it lists the requirements to fulfill the vow of a Nazirite. Some people were pledged to be a Nazirite from birth and their whole life, such as Samson, one of the judges of Israel. Some had just a specific period of time that they were under the vow of a Nazirite. Might write back and rephrase your question. Pam in Florida, is lesbianism forbidden? Where in the Bible does it talk about lesbianism? Well, we covered homosexuality very well today in Leviticus chapter 18, verse 22. We'll also cover it in chapter 20, verse 13. Well, that's Old Testament. What about New Testament? You see, when Jesus died on the cross, he changed God's rules about homosexuality. No, he didn't. Romans chapter 1, verses 24 through 27. 1 Corinthians chapter 6, verse 9. 1 Timothy chapter 1, verses 9 and 10 make it very clear how God feels about homosexuality. Vivian from Oklahoma, my husband and I have studied with you and your father for years and love you both, and we love you as well, and appreciate what you're doing. I do have something on my mind, though. You know how Jesus always said, it is written, haven't you read? With that in mind, when he wrote on the ground, wouldn't he have written the Ten Commandments? And that's why they left, knowing they themselves had committed sins. That's what I think. Anyway, your thoughts, question. Well, very possibly. And Vivian, of course, is talking about where they caught the woman in the very act of adultery. And they said, and they brought her to Jesus, and they said, Moses, the law of Moses says that she should be stoned to death. What do you say? And that's when Jesus knelt down and wrote in the sand. And as he wrote, each one of them got up and exited stage left. And when he stood up, he asked the woman, where are your accusers? And she said, I don't know. They're gone. And he said, well, I don't accuse you either. I forgive you. Very possibly what he wrote was the Ten Commandments. What he did write wasn't written, but it certainly was effective. Bobby in Florida, what they say about Babylon in the Bible, is that the same as the United States today? Absolutely not. Babylon means, if you literally translate it, confusion. And yes, there's a lot of confusion in the United States today, but we're not the mother of all harlots, as Babylon is called in the book of Revelation. The United States is, for the most part, New Jerusalem, New Israel. The 10 tribes that went north over the Caucasus Mountains, becoming known as the Caucasian peoples of the world, settled in Europe, and then many of them migrated on to the United States and Canada. They don't know who they are today. Margaret in Ohio, Acts chapter 1, verse 9. He was taken up, and a cloud received him. Acts 1, 10 and 11. And while they looked steadfastly toward heaven as he went up, behold, two men stood by them in white apparel, which also said, ye men of Galilee, why stand you gazing up into heaven? This same Jesus, which was taken up from you into heaven, shall so come in like manner as you have seen him go up. Revelation 19:11, And I saw heaven open, and behold, a white horse, and he that sat upon him was called Faithful and True, and in righteousness he doth judge and make war. My question, will Jesus be back in a cloud or on a white horse? And will all nations see him return at the same time? Years ago, I told my children God would be back as stated in Acts, but now I don't know of it, if it's a white horse or in a cloud. I think the cloud of Acts chapter 1, verse 9, was an angelic host sent to minister unto Christ. As in Hebrews chapter 12, verse 1, it speaks there of a cloud, so great a cloud of witnesses. It wasn't a literal cloud. It's used as a figure of speech to imply there were a lot of them. Both are correct. He is going to have a cloud of soldiers with him when he returns, but he will be on a white war horse, as is written in Revelation chapter 19. Many of our relatives who have passed on will be right there with him when he returns. He's coming with an army, and he will be reigning as Lord of Lords and King of Kings. Naomi in Virginia, excuse me, I just want to say thank you to you and your staff for continuing to bring God's word to us by teaching it book by book and chapter by chapter. I went back to school and will be graduating from college next week prior to my 60th birthday. Well, congratulations. My question is, since returning to school, I haven't been reading my Bible as often as I used to, but I do study with the chapel two or three times a week. However, I feel that I'm not doing enough. I strive to live my life according to God's word, although I do make mistakes and ask God for forgiveness. Am I doing good works? I try to be an example for my children through God's teaching, but it seems that they prefer the ways of the world. I pray for them, but what more can I do? Be an example for them, and it sounds like you have been going back and completing your college degree as you approach the age of 60 takes courage. And, you know, there's something about young folks, some between the age of 16 and 22, the hormones kick in, the brain kicks out. If you've raised your children in the world, they won't depart from it, but they'll come back from the ways of the world. I'm out of time. I love you all a great deal. Why? Because you enjoy studying God's word in depth. And you know what? It makes Father's Day when he looks down and he sees you reading the letter that he wrote to you, the Bible. We are brought to you by your tithes and offerings. If we've helped you, help us keep coming to you and to reach out to others who are lost in this world of darkness. One thing that's most important, though, beloved, and it's this. You stay in his word every day. Every day in your Father's word is a good day, even with trouble. Do you know why? It's because Jesus is the living word.
1: 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We hope you have enjoyed studying God's word here on the Shepherd's Chapel Family Bible Study Hour with Pastor Dennis Murray. 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We invite you to join us for the next in-depth Bible study each weekday at the same time. Thank you for watching today's program, and God bless you.

The book of Deuteronomy. The law was given as our schoolmaster. Have you been to school on God's Word? Certainly one way to go there is to study the book of Deuteronomy. Probably the most exciting thing that Deuteronomy has to offer for you is that great song of Moses, that those that overcome the false Messiah in the end generation will be singing. The law itself being the schoolmaster that keeps us out of trouble in these flesh bodies. Again, an education in taming that part of you that oftentimes needs taming through the old schoolmaster, that great book, Deuteronomy, the law, and its set ways of keeping you from harm's way even in this generation. You're going to enjoy it.

0: Welcome to the Shepherd's Chapel Network Family Bible Study Hour with Pastor Arnold Murray. Wisdom is understanding God's Word. Pastor Murray's unique teaching approach brings God's Word alive with meaning as he takes you on a chapter-by-chapter, verse-by-verse study of God's letter to you, the Bible. And now here is Pastor Arnold Murray.
1: Good day to you. God bless you. Say welcome to the Shepherd's Chapel. Welcome to this family Bible study hour. Back in the great book of Acts, chapter 15 here, there's been a little trouble in the church here, and this is part that you have to contend with. There were kind of false teachers which were legalist. Now let's define legalism. It's somebody that probably doesn't know the difference between a law, a statute, and an ordinance. And they're kind of holier than thou, and they'll throw scripture around and laws applying to everyone else, but never to themselves. And Father doesn't appreciate that because that harms God's work. And when these legalists were coming along, some of them even Pharisees, remember what it said back in verse 10, "Now therefore, why tempt ye God to put a yoke upon the neck of the disciples, which neither our fathers nor we were able to bear?" No one can live 100% by the law. We all fall short of the glory of God. But the next verse, "But we believe that through the grace of the Lord Jesus Christ, we shall be saved even as they." That's the beauty of Christianity. Don't ever let that slip away from you. You know, we hear people that come down on Christians even as they're repenting, and without any forgiveness in their heart. Why? Because they're legalist. They're goody-goody two-shoes and absolutely holier than thou. And that doesn't cut it. That does not help. And so, but they worked that out. And even down to the point, as we closed in the 29th verse, is if you have a new person, don't eat something offered to an idol or of a different faith. It, not because it would hurt anything, but because it would bother the one that is weak. And they completed the writing then, as we pick it up with verse 30 of chapter 15. And in a sense, I want you to see, though, this is how God can make the church grow at the same time with some dissension. Watch it closely as we finish the chapter. Verse 30, chapter 15, the great book of Acts, and it reads, "So when they were dismissed, they came to Antioch, and when they had gathered the multitudes together, they delivered the epistle." That was written concerning the fact that simply follow the best you can, don't eat anything strangled, and so on and so forth. And there you have it, verse 31, "Which when they had read, they rejoiced for the consolation." They rejoiced at this teaching, because it meant they could find, because of believing, eternal life. Don't ever let someone take that away from you with legalism. To believe is to have eternal life. That's the beauty of Christianity. That's why Christ paid the price on the cross, is that all